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0: You know, it's really great to meet you, Pedro. I've been a fan of your films for such a long time.
1: Yeah, I love yours too, Quentin, even though I really don't understand a word of them.
0: Well, that how appropriate it is for us to introduce Best Foreign Language Film. Here are the nominees.
2: The Secret in Their Eyes, El Secreto de Sus Ojos, from Argentina, directed by Juan José Campanella.
3: The winner is El Secreto de Sus Ojos, The Secret in Their Eyes, Argentina, Juan José Campanella.
4: This is the second Academy Award and sixth nomination for Argentina.
5: Gracias.
6: It is on behalf of a crew and cast that comprise mostly of people that I love and that are very close to my heart that I want to thank the Academy for not considering Navi a foreign language. I would love to thank my producers, Gerardo Herrero, Mariela Besubieski, Vanessa Ragone, Axel Kuchevaki, and Telefe. In English, it's more difficult. It's a little slower. No. Oh, countdown. Thank you so much. I love you. I owe you. What do I have? Please wrap up. How? Thank you. Vamos, Argentina. Y un abrazo a los hermanos de Chile.
7: 这部电影受到了评论家和观众的好评，它是2009年最佳电影之一。在阿根廷，这部电影于2009年8月首映，在不到一个月的时间当中，就有100多万观众观看。获得的最重要奖项包括2010年西班牙戈雅奖最佳外国电影奖、最佳伊比利亚电影和最佳女演员奖。 以及2010年古巴哈瓦那音乐节最佳电影奖。《谜一样的双眼》是一个描写追求真理的人的故事，此外意味着阿根廷获得的第二个奥斯卡奖。

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0: Hello, welcome to a new edition of RAE, Radio Difusión Argentina al Exterior. We are the international service of the Argentine Radio, transmitting from the city of Buenos Aires via the shortwaves of WRMI, Miami Radio International, and also via internet on rae.com.ar. This is Fernando Farias speaking, and together with sound technician Juliana Spatafora, we'll be bringing you this show for Wednesday, June 3, 2026. We're going to have a feature on the best-selling rock album in the history of Argentina, the best-selling Argentine rock album, I should clarify, by Fito Páez, 1992, El Amor Después del Amor, that sold over a million copies, which for Argentine numbers is a huge figure. And we'll also have part two of this documentary, Dear Buenos Aires, on the attractions of the city, on the attractions of the Argentine capital, should you ever come here as a tourist, as a visitor. You will know what to do, what to see, what to discover in this fabulous South American city that Buenos Aires is. And we'll have also something that is typical of Argentine cafes, is a chocolate drink, which we love. It's a children's favorite, and it's something that is quite unique to Argentina. I've been told by foreigners that they fell in love with this beverage that we'll be introducing later on today's show as part of our series Cooking Argentina. If you want to get in touch with us, send an email to qslrai@gmail.com or a letter to Maipú Street 555, and then of course Buenos Aires, Argentina. This show is on the frequency of 5850 kilohertz on the shortwaves of WRMI. You may also contact us, you may also listen to us via our webpage rai.com.ar, and there is another webpage rai.ar, which is run by friends of our station, and you can find all of our uploaded content there, as well as the link to our streaming transmission. And you can also download our app for mobile devices that you can download for free, Digital RAE, available on both Android and Apple stores. Let's get started right away with this feature on Fito Páez.
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0: RAE, Argentina to the world presents El Amor Después del Amor, Love After Love, an essential record of Argentine rock.

Love After Love was the seventh studio album of Argentine rock musician Fito Páez. Launched in the year 1992, it was a successful and very popular record in the history of this genre.

Fito Páez recorded Love After Love in different stages, with a production and infrastructure unknown until that moment in the Argentine music scene. The first recording sessions were in Buenos Aires back in 1991, with the presence of two international producers, the Chilean Carlos Narea and British Nigel Walker. Years later, Fito Páez would say that Nigel Walker's presence, who had worked with Pink Floyd and Paul McCartney, among others, was an essential figure during the registration.

Love After Love contains 14 tracks. All of the songs were written and composed by Fito Páez, except for the last one, The Magic Wheel, which Fito Páez

The recording was made by Fito Páez in vocals and piano and keyboards, plus guitar player Ulises Butrón, Guillermo Badalá on bass and electric guitar as well, Daniel Colombres on the drums, and Tweedy González on synthesizers and organ. The group relied on a number of special guests also. Throughout the album, we can notice the presence of some stars, such as Charlie García, Luis Alberto Spinetta, Mercedes Sosa, Andrés Calamaro, basically a who's who of Argentine music at the time, the early 1990s. There is the song 2 Days in Life, which is a homage that Fito Páez paid to the film Thelma and Louise, that was directed by Ridley Scott, with the vocals of two female singers, Celeste Carballo and Fabiana Cantillo.

love coincides with the love relationship between Pais and Argentine renowned actress Cecilia Roth, the undoubtable muse of most of the album. At the same time, it is a record full of songs that talk about women. There is Thelma and Louise, La Veronica, Donna Elena, and the undeniable figure, A Dress and a Love.

0: About the self-referential aspect of Fito Páez's record, journalist Mariano del Mazo says the following. If one has to think of self-referential artists who told their lives through their songs, the first that comes to mind is Charlie García. And close enough is Fito Páez, from the very first verse of his first record, Del 63, of the year 63, where it says, I was born in 63, Fito has told his life through his songs. He stole everything through his music. About the incidents of his relationship with Cecilia Roth upon his records, Fito Páez himself states,
1: Cecilia fue una musa muy clara en ese momento.
0: Cecilia was a very clear muse at that time. She was an incredible figure in my life, and beautiful. She stimulated me and aware of her doings. She stimulated that machine.

Love After Love meant the final consecration of Fito Páez. It became the top record in Argentine rock music history, with over 1.1 million units sold, an unheard figure in Argentine music. And it was ranked 13th among the top 100 best albums of Argentine rock, according to Rolling Stone magazine.

the process of elaboration, the musician and producer Tweety Gonzalez recalls. Before working with Fito in Love After Love, I had taken part in several recordings of his. I had done Turns when we closely knew each other at the studio field. We even lived together. Later on, we did The City of Poor Hearts. Later still, A. And in 1992, I believe it was in February of 92, he called me to do what would later be Love After Love, entitled at that moment. And we traveled to the city of Punta del Este for 11 days, with all of the equipment for the demos and of the recording. It was a super hard work, head to head, many hours a day. The heart of the record was born there.

0: Love After Love was the seventh record by Fito Páez, who, till that moment, was not used to large budget for the production of his material. The musician himself recalls the moment his manager told him that Warner was willing to produce him.
1: Eso sí, me dio la...
0: And I felt they were betting hard. As a matter of fact, I had a budget of $150,000 for the first time to record an album in high-quality conditions. Then, that summer, we went with Tweety González, Alejandro Avalis, and Cecilia Roth, and we assembled the axis of the album, with songs such as Traffic in Kathmandu, Set My Life to Roll Down, and Address and a Love. The structure was already assembled in Buenos Aires, but here in Uruguay, I gave it substance in the ballad of Dona Elena, 2 Days in Life. I assembled the structure of Love After Love with Tweety, recalling that it was him who supported the idea of the loop, which was his idea.

We had to play at the Centro Cultural Recoleta before some 3,000 people. Fito would play the piano alone, and there were started to smell something strange. There were many people, and an enthusiasm that continued throughout the record hall presentation.

record presentation in Gendem, Argentina had scheduled 3 shows at the Gran Rex Theater during the second semester of 1992 in the city of Buenos Aires. All in all, there were 11, and 2 more shows had to be added at the Vélez Sarsfield Football Stadium. And in March 1993, less than a year after the issuing of the album, the record had already sold 400,000 copies. The president of Warner Music Argentina, Checho Ruiz, recalls about this. It was an overwhelming recording. Everybody wanted it. Time ago, it had been Sass by Miguel Mateos. It was everywhere. Well, Love After Love was in all the houses, in the houses of everybody in Argentina.

Success that beat Fito Páez after a difficult and dark period. Prodigal son of the first Argentine rock generation in 1986 when he was hardly 23 and had already recorded three albums, Fito was shaken by a family tragedy. In his birth city of Rosario, his grandmother and his uncle grandmother were brutally murdered, a crime solved later on. His pain and anger born out of the situation gave origin to his next two albums, which were very dark and grim, City of Poor Hearts and A. And although for his next Third World he's doing much better, mass recognition will come only with Love After Love, and he himself reflects about it. I've always felt that as a gift of the people, you know. Look at this skinny, there with the little piano, always writing songs. Look, everything he went through, and yet he goes on. It's fine. Let's give him a prize. He deserves it. I think that, even if I can't explain it, tribes work this way. At a certain time, there's always a price.

some producers who took part in the recording pointed to Tombs of Glory, which would also become the channel of the distribution album, the single, the first single. It is also Fito's choice, and the one we will hear now.

Argentina to the world presented Love After Love, a fundamental album of rock history. Translation, Miriam Turcula. Presentation, Fernando Farias. Produced by Julieta Galván. Edited by Leonardo Sangal.

0: Argentina al mundo. 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
7: Rai presents Cooking Argentina. Today we are diving deep into a beloved Buenos Aires classic. It's a drink, it's a dessert, and it's a bit of a performance all rolled into one. When you travel to Argentina, you'll quickly notice that cafe culture is not just a morning routine. It's a way of life. In Buenos Aires,especially Rosario, also Cordoba, maybe too, Mar del Plata as well, cafes are the neighborhood living rooms. And if you walk into a traditional Café Notable in the Argentine capital, that's a notable labeled cafe, on a chilly afternoon like one in the fall or in the winter, you'll see families gathered around small round tables, especially on the weekends. There's a distinct rhythm to these tables.The father may be drinking a strong, dark café en carrito, just espresso. The mother might be enjoying some tea. And the children? Well, the children are staring intently at a glass of steaming milk, waiting for the magic to happen. They are waiting for the submarino. If you ask for a hot chocolate, in many parts of the world,You might get a mug of hot water mixed with cocoa powder from a packet, topped with some marshmallows. But Argentina does things differently. A submarino is not chocolate milk made with powder. It is actually kind of an experience. The name itself gives away the fun. Submarino means submarine, of course. When you order this in a cafe, the waiter brings out a specific setup. First,A tall, heat-resistant glass held in a metal basket with a handle, filled to the brim with scalding hot, frothy whole milk. Next to the glass, on a small saucer, sits the submarine itself, a solid, thick bar of high-quality dark or semi-sweet chocolate, often shaped like a little train or a brick. The ritual is entirely interactive.And it happens live right in front of you. You take the chocolate bar, hold it over the glass, and drop it into the hot milk. It sinks immediately to the bottom, hence the name, the submarine. As soon as it submerges, the countdown begins. You take a long spoon and start to stir. At first, nothing seems to happen, but as you stir,The intense heat of the milk begins to melt the solid chocolate bar from the inside out. You watch the white milk slowly transform. Swirls of rich, dark brown begin to ribbon through the glass, rising from the bottom like smoke signals. And the fun is in the anticipation. You keep stirring, watching the liquid get darker and richer by the second.Within a minute or two, the entire bar has melted completely into the milk, creating an incredibly thick

use your long spoon to scoop out that last thick sludge of warm melted chocolate from the bottom. And of course, it is the ultimate grand finale. Making a submarino at home is incredibly simple, but the key is the quality of the ingredients. You want fresh, whole milk. The higher the fat content, the creamier the drink will be. Heat it until it's just about to boil, as it needs to be hot enough to melt solid chocolate quickly. For the chocolate, skip the baking chips and find a good quality bar of semi-sweet or dark chocolate, ideally around 60% cocoa. It is a simple pleasure, but it captures the essence of Argentine comfort. It's about taking your time, enjoying the process, and turning a simple drink into a moment of shared joy. That was Cooking Argentina. Today we taught you how to make a submarino.

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0: Rai, 世界に向けてアルゼンチン。
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4: Rai, Argentinien in die Welt.
0: Rai, Argentina al mundo.
5: Okay, here's part two of this documentary that you can check out on YouTube. It's great and it's pretty comprehensive, called Dear Buenos Aires. This is part two.
6: The final foundation of Buenos Aires was carried out by Juan de Garay on the present Plaza de Mayo, which has always been the essential center of the country's public affairs.During the colonial period, Plaza de Mayo was the civic and commercial heart of the city, constantly transited by authorities, businessmen, military men, and common people. It was also the place where criminals condemned to death were killed, and during the civil wars, the official scenery for many public executions. At all times, Plaza de Mayo has been the venue of mass meetings and demonstrations to celebrate, as well as to support or criticize governments,of different political parties. The plaza, which covers 2 hectares, underwent several modifications over time. Its present design dates back to 1900, when it was remodeled by the landscape designer Carlos Tais. In its center stands the first monument ever erected in Argentina, the Pirámide de Mayo, the May Pyramid, built to commemorate the first anniversary of the May Revolution.Originally, it was a simple hollow obelisk, 15 meters high, crowned by a ball as shown in old engravings and watercolors. Its present appearance is the result of changes made in 1857. It is around 19 meters high and encloses the first pyramid from 1811. It is topped by the Statue of Liberty, which shows a quiet attitude and broken chains at her feet.But is ready for defense, with a lance in the right hand and a shield resting on the left. The other monument on the square is dedicated to General Manuel Belgrano, creator of the national flag. Its pedestal is united by a granite surface to the mast where the flag waves. When the sun sets, the flag is lowered by a group of soldiers from the historic regiment Granaderos a Caballo, which, as custodians of the president of the nation,are responsible for guarding the neighboring government house. The central government headquarters are located in the so-called Casa Rosada, built on the site once occupied by the Fort of Buenos Aires, seat of governors and viceroys during the Spanish domain. Its history is rich in refurbishing and additions, but its present aspect is the result of joining two buildings separately

0: separated by a passageway. Towards 1886, they were integrated by a large central arch. The building, with its characteristic pink color, combines great quantity of dissimilar architectural elements. Although its four fronts are different, the construction looks sober and attractive. Works carried out during recent years enabled the discovery of remnants from the original fort and the old customs warehouse on the sector facing the river. It is interesting to visit them, as well as the Museum of Precedence, located in the basement of the building. On the northern side of the square is the monumental neoclassical facade of the Metropolitan Cathedral. It was built on the ground indicated by the founder, Juan de Garay, but it is the seventh church built on that site. The first ones, made of mud and straw, deteriorated, being replaced by others, which in turn suffered damages, collapsed, and were demolished. The construction of the present cathedral was initiated in 1745. Its front, with columns which symbolize the 12 apostles, and a tympanum with a low relief producing the arrival of Jacob in Egypt, was finished in 1862. But the interior of the building continued to be modified. To its religious importance, the church adds the historical and aesthetic meaning of images, carvings, and sculptures that are framed by altars, cornices, ornaments, and paintings of a remarkable artistic value. One of the best examples is the tabernacle where the Holy Sacrament is shown in an exceptional work of art made of gold and silver, which is more than 2 meters long and weighs 110 kilos. On the front of the cathedral, attention is drawn by the Great Burner, where a flame burns forever. It is a memorial in homage to the greatest hero of Argentina, General José de San Martín, whose remains are in a mausoleum located in the interior of the church, and to the unknown soldier of the independence. Next to the cathedral and facing the Casa Rosada is the historical building which Argentines cherish most, the Metropolitan Cabildo, unmistakable for its colonial architecture, its whiteness, and its tower with a clock. It witnessed the May Revolution of 1810 that initiated the birth of Argentina and the collapse of the Spanish Empire in South America. The first Cabildo was built in 1609, but the final building was started in 1725. It had two floors and 11 arcades, making it 60 meters wide. In colonial times, its members met weekly in this building to take administrative, financial, construction, and judicial decisions related to Buenos Aires and its jurisdiction. During the independent period, it became the site of justice, and towards 1880, the modernizing fever caught Buenos Aires and led to the modification of its tower and its front. Afterwards, the opening of the Avenida de Mayo forced the demolition of three arcades on the northern side, and the diagonal Roque Sanz Peña eliminated another three in the southern part. Deprived of its tower, with only half of its original width and an Italian-style front, it was on the verge of completely disappearing. But in 1940, a conscientious restoration was initiated. The result was the present building. Narrower than the colonial one, it was rebuilt exactly as it looked in the 18th century. The museum inside exhibits plans, paintings, weapons, furniture, and other objects related to the building, plus the May Revolution and the British invasions, which Buenos Aires repelled in 1806 and 1807. Avenida de Mayo is the first luxury Buenos Aires could afford. Its opening in 1889 marked the end of the colonial city and the birth of a cosmopolitan and prosperous metropolis that attracted numerous immigrants. Born nearby the historical Cabildo, it symbolically connects the Casa del Gobierno with the Palacio del Congreso along 10 blocks flanked by buildings having a remarkably rich architecture. Since its inauguration, Avenida de Mayo has always been the place where elected presidents greet the people after assuming office, on their way from the National Congress to the Casa Rosada. The presence of enthusiastic crowds on such occasions has become customary. It also forms part of the itinerary followed by foreign authorities visiting the country. The tall buildings show the eclectic splendor of all styles, from the lively grace of Art Nouveau and the exuberance of the Italian Neo-Renaissance to the geometric styles of Art Deco and the variances of Neoclassicism and Baroque. In its construction, a whole generation of professionals participated, mostly of European background. They applied the latest technologies of the time, characterized by the use of iron, electric power, and even elevators, together with the noble bronze and the traditional marble. Famous cafes and restaurants open their doors, and top-level hotels, luxurious shops, and large stores prospered on both sides. At that time, Buenos Aires dreamt of becoming the Paris of South America. But Avenida de Mayo clearly reminds us of the Gran Via de Madrid. To walk along the avenue at leisure, observing details enables the visitor to appreciate facades of great ornamental richness. Sculptures, flower pots, atlantes, and caryatids supporting corbels and balconies, friezes decorated with angels and cherubs, or modillions and moldings full of female and male masks, make the tour into an attractive experience. On the 800 block is the Gran Café Tortoni. Founded in 1848, it is the most antique café of Buenos Aires and the first one to have outdoor cafés in the summer. It is a traditional gathering place for artists, journalists, musicians, and writers, and its large room, decorated in the early century style, exhibits numerous pictures and paintings in honor of former customers. It centralizes a diverse cultural activity. Poetry readings, as well as jazz and tango shows, take place in the basement. Regarding buildings, very few stand out as much as the Barolo. The architectural mass is treated as if it were a piece of sculpture, rising on the avenida with the grandeur of a fortress. Constructed in 1923, the 100-meter-high building was once the tallest in the city, with 24 floors, each with a different form. Its architect, Mario Palante from Milan, conceived all at monumental scale, as can be observed walking through the passage by which the Barolo connects Avenida de Mayo with the street Hipólito Yrigoyen. The passage has arcades covering three levels. From the vaults, engraved Latin aphorisms invite to reflection. The decorated floor has large glass flowers, and from the ceiling hangs a group of enormous chandeliers. Fantastic creatures sustain lamps of exuberant size. Talking about lights, however, nothing surpasses the enormous revolving beacon which crowns the building. 300,000 candles make it visible from Montevideo, Uruguay. The mass of the Barolo displays its sensual greatness at a short distance from the Plaza del Congreso. And when observed in detail, it is difficult not to get lost in the labyrinth drawn by its concrete curve. Avenida de Mayo ends at Plaza del Congreso, an open space of great hierarchy. It was constructed in 1910 to allow the right perspective to the monumental building where the sessions of the Chambers of Deputies and of Senators, the legislative power, take place. This square has one of the most artistic statues in the city, El Pensador, the Thinker, of Auguste Rodin, and a large monument formed by several groups of sculptures and various figures in bronze. It is a homage to the two congresses that set the basis on which Argentina was founded. The Assembly of 1813 and the Congress that declared independence in 1816. The central motif is the image of the Republic overcoming obstacles and reaching prosperity. It is accompanied by allegories of youth and genius, children rounds and animal figures, especially condors, ready to initiate their majestic flight. All of them are distributed among grand stairs, columns, and balustrades. The group is complemented by a large fountain with a four-horse carriage and the representation of rivers Paraná and Uruguay pouring their waters into a pool. The whole environment is dominated by the Congress Building, a clear combination of Greek and Roman styles, which began to be constructed in 1898 on a design by architect Victor Miano, rich in ornamental details of bronze, granite, and marble. Its majestic structure is crowned by a great dome built with engraved bronze. On the southern part of the Plaza de Mayo begin the neighborhoods of San Telmo and Montserrat. Limits once precise, but have lost definition for the porteños of today, who gave them the generic name of Barrio Sur, the southern neighborhood. Since the colonial city was developed there, the area is the oldest of Buenos Aires, as evidenced by its old houses and numerous churches. The modern buildings have not diluted the ancient charm of the patios, the shadowy corridors, and the iron filigree of balconies. Many of those houses belonged to distinguished families until a terrible yellow fever epidemic, which devastated the city in 1871, provoked a massive exodus of the richest to the northern part of the city. The spacious houses were then partitioned and subdivided, giving origin to the conventillo, a name given to tenement houses where thousands of immigrant families shared their needs with the poorest local population. It was in that environment that the tango developed. The area constitutes today one of the most charming itineraries of the city, taking advantage of its old features, antique shops, restaurants, and tanguerias. San Telmo created an active nightlife. There are galleries entirely devoted to the sale of souvenirs, antiques, and curious objects. Every Sunday at the small Plaza de Orrego in the heart of San Telmo, there is a fascinating fair of antiques, curious objects, and artisan works, enriched by the presence of outdoor musicians and dancers who play and dance tango for local and foreign visitors. Another corner where the charm of the old Buenos Aires can be appreciated is the neighborhood of La Boca, which was born as a sort of independent settlement around the small port to become later, towards 1880, a colony of Genovese immigrants. With high sidewalks to protect the houses from the frequent floods affecting the area in the past, its streets run between houses made of wood and sheet metal, painted with vivid colors. Two enormous bridges over the Riachuelo dominate the sky of La Boca from above. The dark profile of the old transporter bridge, true representative of the iron architecture, is an irresistible temptation for those who love the art of photography. The presence of old naval stores, warehouses, and shipyards, complemented by ships out of service, anchored in the oily Riachuelo, take the visitor back to 1940. The landscape and its protagonists were shown by the paintings of various artists, but none reached the level of Benito Quinquela Martín, whose sensitivity reflected the life of La Boca and vigorously promoted his cultural activities. The school museum Pedro de Mendoza was built on land donated by the painter. In that building, there is a theater and a museum of fine arts with works of numerous artists. On the third floor, Quinquela Martín lived and worked during more than 30 years, and some of his most important paintings are exhibited there. Walking along the street Caminito, it is possible to appreciate the significance of artworks as an expression of the spirit of this neighborhood. Caminito is a diagonal street, used to be crossed by trains of the now closed-down cargo railway. Sculptures and mural paintings are exhibited. Painters and artisans offer their works to the public with the colorful frame of the neighboring houses. That passage received the name Caminito, pays tribute to one of the best-known tangos by Juan de Dios Filberto. It is therefore quite natural to play and dance tango there, even with visitors who get involved. Visitors can very soon realize that although in Buenos Aires there are restaurants satisfying all tastes and habits, the Italian and Spanish influence on the gastronomy of the porteños is very strong. And they will be certainly surprised by the high figures of beef consumption. At present, Argentines are in the process of diversifying their diet, but they continue to be the greatest beef consumers in the world. This becomes easier to understand after visiting a parrilla and looking at the variety of cuts and derivatives being grilled with firewood or coal. Porteños also love to prepare asado at home and cherish to imagine a sunny Sunday chatting with friends or relatives while the beef is grilled on the barbecue installed on the yard or the balcony. Completing the party with one of the delicious red wines produced in the country. To prepare and eat the asado is a sort of ceremony. And the same happens with the mate, the other great national custom. Mate, a type of herbal tea, is taken in the family with friends and among work companions. And it is mandatory to invite the newcomer. To heat water, put the yerba in the mate, a gourd, place a metal type of straw in the correct way, and invite those present following a formal order, is a ritual that was already practiced in Buenos Aires even before Argentina was born. So old is the custom that mates and bombillas are among the most remarkable pieces of handicraft produced by colonial silver and goldsmiths. Competing with them, only knives, which constituted the typical instrument and weapon of the gauchos and natives of Buenos Aires. Anyone can verify that on the walls of Buenos Aires, there is an army of creatures watching the passers-by. There are thousands of faces fixed on doors, lintels, and facades, whose immutable expression is only altered by the different incidents of light. They may be masculine and severe, or feminine and delicate, of classical style or stylized modernism, peaceful and happy or terribly furious. Very often repeated on adjacent windows or located in cement medallions in cameo style. Devils, chimeras, and mythological creatures with claws and membranous wings are also present in many buildings, revealing the tormented creativity of some molding designers. For relief of sensitive spirits, their presence is surpassed by the number of celestial armies represented by angels and cherubs. They appear around modillions, displayed the plenitude on their innocent beauty on the frames of windows, or play and frolic in merry congregations. Animals also participate in the ornamental contest without omitting genders or species. Parrots pecking fruit at balconies, serpents slithering up the walls, snails traveling over the fronts, and even enormous bees sitting on the upper part of doors. Eagles and condors display the power of the winged world supporting corbels and balconies. But if there is an animal that Buenos Aires has adopted as decorative pet, it is the lion. It may appear discouraging any ill-intended moderner with a fierce expression. Sometimes it decorates a locket, holding a ring with its fauces. It is common to find them with forcibly human expression, occasionally laughing openly, and at times trapped in human boredom. They can even be found sleeping, resembling shirking cats rather than jungle beasts. As time passed, the ornamental fever, which invaded the architecture of Buenos Aires from 1870 to 1930, became an exceptional entertainment for those who take pleasure in discovering details and imagining stories. To intensely enjoy this activity, it is only necessary to walk slowly around the city, watching the building fronts carefully. Buenos Aires shows its most cosmopolitan aspect in the city, a name given to the 12 blocks located between the streets Rivadavia, Corrientes, Florida, and 25 de Mayo. The concentration of banks, financial offices, exchange brokers, and business corporations is the largest in the country. The area has numerous buildings with modern architecture designed to offer an image of opulence and solidity. The banking and financial bustle typical of this sector, crowded by rushing people, becomes commercial activity in the nearby Florida, the first pedestrian thoroughfare of Buenos Aires. Plants, flower shops, bookstores, music shops, kiosks selling national and foreign publications, art galleries, leather shops, and other elegant boutiques are characteristic of Florida. It has always been a sort of international window for Argentina, and its numerous shopping malls compete offering all kinds of novelties within a casual and attractive framework. The Galerías Pacífico, located at the 700 area of Florida, with access from four different streets, are one of the most traditional and, at the same time, most updated places in Buenos Aires. They date back to the end of the 19th century, when there was a project to build a center that would surpass the Galerías Vittorio Emanuel of Milan. The works were partially carried out, and the installations became successively a cultural center, fine arts museum, office building, and commercial center. Their present appearance is the result of recycling, which modernized them entirely, preserving their rich ornamentation and increased the value of the exceptional paintings on the ceiling. The central dome, divided in sectors corresponding to each one of the four entrances, was painted by Antonio Berni, Lino Eneas Pilimbergo, Juan Carlos Castanino, and Demetrio Urrochua. These frescoes and mural paintings are the most important of Argentina. The Galerías are today a large shopping mall, extending to three levels connected by stairs, corridors, and escalators. They have more than 150 shops, including tea shops, cinemas, and restaurants. A vast sector devoted to cultural activities has special rooms for training courses, art exhibitions, conferences, and artistic shows.
1: RAI, Argentina al mundo.
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1: RAI, Argentina al mundo.
9: And with this, we come to the end of today's edition of RAE in English. The host, yours truly, Fernando Farias. Hope you enjoy the program. Thank you very much for listening. Join us tomorrow.

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3: RAE, Argentinian in the world.
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0: It's really great to meet you, Pedro. I've been a fan of your films for such a long time.
1: Yeah, I love yours too, Quentin, even though I really don't understand a word of them.
0: Well, that how appropriate it is for us to introduce Best Foreign Language Film. Here are the nominees. The Secret in Their Eyes, El Secreto de Sus Ojos, from Argentina, directed by Juan José Campanella.
1: The winner is El Secreto de Sus Ojos, The Secret in Their Eyes, Argentina, Juan José Campanella.
2: This is the second Academy Award and sixth nomination for Argentina.
3: Gracias.
4: It is on behalf of a crew and cast that comprise mostly of people that I love and that are very close to my heart that I want to thank the Academy for not considering Navi a foreign language. I would love to thank my producers, Gerardo Herrero, Mariela Besubieski, Vanessa Ragone, Axel Kuchevaki, and Telefe. In English, it's more difficult. It's a little slower. No. Oh, countdown. Thank you so much. I love you. I owe you. What do I have? Please wrap up. How? Thank you. Vamos, Argentina. Y un abrazo a los hermanos de Chile.
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0: Hello, welcome to a new edition of RAE, Radio Difusión Argentina al Exterior. We are the international service of the Argentine Radio, transmitting from the city of Buenos Aires via the shortwaves of WRMI, Miami Radio International, and also via internet on rae.com.ar. This is Fernando Farias speaking, and together with sound technician Juliana Spatafora, we'll be bringing you this show for Wednesday, June 3, 2026. We're going to have a feature on the best-selling rock album in the history of Argentina, the best-selling Argentine rock album, I should clarify, by Fito Páez, 1992, El Amor Después del Amor, that sold over a million copies, which for Argentine numbers is a huge figure. And we'll also have part two of this documentary, Dear Buenos Aires, on the attractions of the city, on the attractions of the Argentine capital, should you ever come here as a tourist, as a visitor. You will know what to do, what to see, what to discover in this fabulous South American city that Buenos Aires is. And we'll have also something that is typical of Argentine cafes, is a chocolate drink, which we love. It's a children's favorite, and it's something that is quite unique to Argentina. I've been told by foreigners that they fell in love with this beverage that we'll be introducing later on today's show as part of our series Cooking Argentina. If you want to get in touch with us, send an email to qslrai@gmail.com or a letter to Maipú Street 555, and then of course Buenos Aires, Argentina. This show is on the frequency of 5850 kilohertz on the shortwaves of WRMI. You may also contact us, you may also listen to us via our webpage rai.com.ar, and there is another webpage, rae.ar, which is run by friends of our station, and you can find all of our uploaded content there, as well as the link to our streaming transmission. 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Let's get started right away with this feature on Fito Páez.
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0: RAE, Argentina to the World presents El Amor Después del Amor, Love After Love, an essential record of Argentine rock.

After Love was the seventh studio album of Argentine rock musician Fito Páez. Launched in the year 1992, it was a successful and very popular record in the history of this genre.

Fito Páez recorded Love After Love in different stages, with a production and infrastructure unknown until that moment in the Argentine music scene. The first recording sessions were in Buenos Aires back in 1991, with the presence of two international producers, the Chilean Carlos Narea and British Nigel Walker. Years later, Fito Páez would say that Nigel Walker's presence, who had worked with Pink Floyd and Paul McCartney, among others, was an essential figure during the registry.

recording was made by Fito Páez in vocals and piano and keyboards, plus guitar player Ulises Butrón, Guillermo Badalá on bass and electric guitar as well, Daniel Colombres on the drums, and Tweedy González on synthesizers and organ. The group relied on a number of special guests also. Throughout the album, we can notice the presence of some stars, such as Charlie García, Luis Alberto Spinetta, Mercedes Sosa, Andrés Calamaro, basically a who's who of Argentine music at the time, the early 1990s. There is the song 2 Days in Life, which is a homage that Fito Páez paid to the film Thelma and Louise, that was directed by Ridley Scott, with the vocals of two female singers, Celeste Carballo and Fabiola.

coincides with the love relationship between Baez and Argent and renowned actress Cecilia Roth, the undoubtable muse of most of the albums. At the same time, it is a record full of songs that talk about women. There is Thelma & Louise, La Veronica, Donna Elena, and the undeniable figure, A Dress and a Love.

of the self-referential aspect of Fito Páez's record, journalist Mariano Del Mazo says the following. If one has to think of self-referential artists who told our lives through their songs, the first that comes to mind is Charly García. And close enough is Fito Páez. From the very first verse of his first record, Del 63, of the year 63, where it says, I was born in 63, Fito has told his life through his songs. He's told everything through his music. About the incidents of his relationship with Cecilia Roth upon his records, Fito Páez himself states, Cecilia was a very clear muse at that time. She was an incredible figure in my life, beautiful. She stimulated me and aware of her doings. She stimulated that machine.

Love After Love meant the final consecration of Fito Páez. It became the top record in Argentine rock music history, with over 1.1 million units sold, an unheard figure in Argentine music. And it was ranked 13th among the top 100 best albums of Argentine rock, according to Rolling Stone magazine.

of the process of elaboration, the musician and producer Tweety Gonzalez recalls. Before working with Fito in Love After Love, I had taken part in several recordings of his. I had done Turns when we closely knew each other at the studio field. We even lived together. Later on, we did The City of Poor Hearts. Later still, A. And in 1991-92, I believe it was in February of 92, he called me to do what would later be Love After Love, entitled at that moment. And we traveled to the city of Punta del Este for 11 days, with all of the equipment for the demos and of the recording. It was a super hard work, head to head, many hours a day. The heart of the record was born there.

0: Love After Love was the seventh record by Fito Páez, who, till that moment, was not used to large budget for the production of his material. The musician himself recalls the moment his manager told him that Warner was willing to produce him.
1: Eso sí, me dio la pauta de que
0: and I felt they were betting hard. As a matter of fact, I had a budget of $150,000 for the first time to record an album in high-quality conditions. Then, that summer, we went with Tweety González, Alejandro Avalis, and Cecilia Roth, and we assembled the axis of the album, with songs such as Traffic in Kathmandu, Set My Life to Roll Down, and Address and a Love. The structure was already assembled in Buenos Aires, but here in Uruguay, I gave it substance in the ballad of Dona Elena, 2 Days in Life. I assembled the structure of Love After Love with Tweety, recalling that it was him who supported the idea of the loop, which was his idea.

himself recording in Buenos Aires, Fito Páez travels to London to finish the record in Abbey Road, the studios where the Beatles register their recordings, and the Air Studio, property of famous George Martin. The record is launched in Argentina in July 1992, and the success is immediate. It becomes the best-selling record in the whole of Argentine rock history. And Fito gets a mass consecration in the presentation show. To explain the success of the recording, the chairman at Argentina Warner Music at the time, Checho Ruiz, said that all the compositions were good, all of them worth listening. And Fito's personal manager, Alejandro Avalis, recalls the surprise in Buenos Aires and the excellent welcome of the material. We came back from London with the record completed, and 5 or 6 days later we had to play at the Centro Cultural Recoleta before some 3,000 people. Fito would play the piano alone, and they started to smell something strange. There were many people and an enthusiasm that continued throughout the record, whole presentation.

record presentation in Gendem, Argentina had scheduled 3 shows at the Gran Rex Theater during the second semester of 1992 in the city of Buenos Aires. All in all, they were 11, and 2 more shows had to be added at the Vélez Sarsfield Football Stadium. And in March 1993, less than a year after the issuing of the album, the record had already sold 400,000 copies. The president of Warner Music Argentina, Checho Ruiz, recalls about this. It was an overwhelming recording. Everybody wanted it. Time ago, it had been Sass by Miguel Mateos. It was everywhere. Well, Love After Love was in all the houses, in the houses of everybody in Argentina.

Success touched Fito Páez after a difficult and dark period. Prodigal son of the first Argentine rock generation in 1986 when he was hardly 23 and had already recorded three albums, Fito was shaken by a family tragedy. In his birth city of Rosario, his grandmother and his uncle-grandmother were brutally murdered, a crime solved later on. His pain and anger born out of the situation gave origin to his next two albums, which were very dark and grim, City of Poor Hearts and A. And although for his next Third World he's doing much better, mass recognition will come only with Love After Love. And he himself reflects about it. I've always felt that as a gift of the people, you know. Look at this skinny, there with the little piano, always writing songs. Look, everything he went through and yet he goes on. It's fine. Let's give him a prize. He deserves it. I think that even if I can't explain it, tribes work this way. At a certain time, there's always a price.

question many years later about people's favorite song on the album, most musicians and producers who took part in the recording pointed to Tombs of Glory, which would also become the channel of the distribution album, the single, the first single. It is also Fito's choice and the one we will hear now.

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5: RAE presents Cooking Argentina. Today we are diving deep into a beloved Buenos Aires classic. It's a drink, it's a dessert, and it's a bit of a performance all rolled into one. When you travel to Argentina, you'll quickly notice that cafe culture is not just a morning routine. It's a way of life. In Buenos Aires, especially Rosario, also Córdoba, maybe too, Mar del Plata as well, cafes are the neighborhood living rooms. And if you walk into a traditional Café Notable in the Argentine capital, that's a notable labeled cafe, on a chilly afternoon like one in the fall or in the winter, you'll see families gathered around small round tables, especially on the weekends. There's a distinct rhythm to these tables. The father may be drinking a strong, dark café en carrito, just espresso. The mother might be enjoying some tea. And the children? Well, the children are staring intently at a glass of steaming milk, waiting for the magic to happen. They are waiting for the submarino. If you ask for a hot chocolate, in many parts of the world, you might get a mug of hot water mixed with cocoa powder from a packet topped with some marshmallows. But Argentina does things differently. A submarino is not chocolate milk made with powder. It is actually kind of an experience. The name itself gives away the fun. Submarino means submarine, of course. When you order this in a cafe, the waiter brings out a specific setup. First, a tall, heat-resistant glass held in a metal basket with a handle, filled to the brim with scalding hot, frothy whole milk. Next to the glass, on a small saucer, sits the submarine itself, a solid, thick bar of high-quality dark or semi-sweet chocolate, often shaped like a little train or a brick. The ritual is entirely interactive, and it happens live right in front of you. You take the chocolate bar, hold it over the glass, and drop it into the hot milk. It sinks immediately to the bottom, hence the name, the submarine. As soon as it submerges, the countdown begins. You take a long spoon and start to stir. At first, nothing seems to happen, but as you stir, the intense heat of the milk begins to melt the solid chocolate bar from the inside out. You watch the white milk slowly transform. Swirls of rich, dark brown begin to ribbon through the glass, rising from the bottom like smoke signals. And the fun is in the anticipation. You keep stirring, watching the liquid get darker and richer by the second. Within a minute or two, the entire bar has melted completely into the milk, creating an incredibly thick, velvety, and luxurious hot chocolate. It's rich, it's decadent, and because it's made from a real chocolate bar, the flavor is deeply intense and authentic, not overly sweet like powder mixes. And here's a pro tip for you when you try this at home or if you come to Argentina. Do not stir too perfectly. If you leave just a little bit of the chocolate unmelted at the very bottom of the glass, you'll get a reward at the end. Because once you finish drinking the hot milk, you can use your long spoon to scoop out that last thick sludge of warm, melted chocolate from the bottom. And, of course, it is the ultimate grand finale. Making a submarino at home is incredibly simple, but the key is the quality of the ingredients. You want fresh, whole milk. The higher the fat content, the creamier the drink will be. Heat it until it's just about to boil, as it needs to be hot enough to melt solid chocolate quickly. For the chocolate, skip the baking chips and find a good quality bar of semi-sweet or dark chocolate, ideally around 60% cocoa. It is a simple pleasure, but it captures the essence of Argentine comfort. It's about taking your time, enjoying the process, and turning a simple drink into a moment of shared joy. That was Cooking Argentina. Today we taught you how to make a submarino.

0: Argentinien in die Welt. 3. Argentina al mundo.
1: Okay, here's part 2 of this documentary that you can check out on YouTube. It's great and it's pretty comprehensive, called Dear Buenos Aires. This is part 2.
2: The final foundation of Buenos Aires was carried out by Juan de Garay on the present Plaza de Mayo, which has always been the essential center of the country's public affairs. During the colonial period, Plaza de Mayo was the civic and commercial heart of the city, constantly transited by authorities, businessmen, military men, and common people. It was also the place where criminals condemned to death were killed, and during the civil wars, the official scenery for many public executions. At all times, Plaza de Mayo has been the venue of mass meetings and demonstrations to celebrate, as well as to support or criticize governments of different political parties. The plaza, which covers 2 hectares, underwent several modifications over time. Its present design dates back to 1900, when it was remodeled by the landscape designer Carlos Tais. In its center stands the first monument ever erected in Argentina, the Pirámide de Mayo, the May Pyramid, built to commemorate the first anniversary of the May Revolution. Originally, it was a simple hollow obelisk, 15 meters high, crowned by a ball as shown in old engravings and watercolors. Its present appearance is the result of changes made in 1857. It is around 19 meters high and encloses the first pyramid from 1811. It is topped by the Statue of Liberty, which shows a quiet attitude and broken chains at her feet, but is ready for defense, with a lance in the right hand and a shield resting on the left. The other monument on the square

once occupied by the Fort of Buenos Aires, seat of governors and viceroys during the Spanish domain. Its history is rich in refurbishing and additions, but its present aspect is the result of joining two buildings separated by a passageway. Towards 1886, they were integrated by a large central arch. The building, with its characteristic pink color, combines great quantity of dissimilar architectural elements. Although its four fronts are different, the construction looks sober and attractive. Works carried out during recent years enabled the discovery of remnants from the original fort and the old customs warehouse on the sector facing the river. It is interesting to visit them, as well as the Museum of Precedents, located in the basement of the building. On the northern side of the square is the monumental neoclassical facade of the Metropolitan Cathedral. It was built on the ground indicated by the founder, Juan de Garay, but it is the seventh church built on that site. The first ones, made of mud and straw, deteriorated, being replaced by others, which in turn suffered damages, collapsed, and were demolished. The construction of the present cathedral was initiated in 1745. Its front, with columns which symbolize the 12 apostles, and a tympanum with a low relief producing the arrival of Jacob in Egypt, was finished in 1862. But the interior of the building continued to be modified. To its religious importance, the church adds the historical and aesthetic meaning of images, carvings, and sculptures that are framed by altars, cornices, ornaments, and paintings of a remarkable artistic value. One of the best examples is the tabernacle where the Holy Sacrament is shown in an exceptional work of art made of gold and silver, which is more than 2 meters long and weighs 110 kilos. On the front of the cathedral, attention is drawn by the Great Burner, where a flame burns forever. It is a memorial in homage to the greatest hero of Argentina, General José de San Martín, whose remains are in a mausoleum located in the interior of the church, and to the unknown soldier of the independence. Next to the cathedral and facing the Casa Rosada is the historical building which Argentines cherish most, the Metropolitan Cabildo, unmistakable for its colonial architecture, its whiteness, and its tower with a clock. It witnessed the May Revolution of 1810 that initiated the birth of Argentina and the collapse of the Spanish Empire in South America. The first Cabildo was built in 1609, but the final building was started in 1725. It had two floors and 11 arcades, making it 60 meters wide. In colonial times, its members met weekly in this building to take administrative, financial, construction, and judicial decisions related to Buenos Aires and its jurisdiction. During the independent period, it became the site of justice. And towards 1880, the modernizing fever caught Buenos Aires and led to the modification of its tower and its front. Afterwards, the opening of the Avenida de Mayo forced the demolition of three arcades on the northern side, and the diagonal Roque Sanz Peña eliminated another three in the southern part. Deprived of its tower, with only half of its original width and an Italian-style front, it was on the verge of completely disappearing. But in 1940, a conscientious restoration was initiated. The result was the present building. Narrower than the colonial one, it was rebuilt exactly as it looked in the 18th century. The museum inside exhibits plans, paintings, weapons, furniture, and other objects related to the building, plus the May Revolution and the British invasions, which Buenos Aires repelled in 1806 and 1807. Avenida de Mayo was the first luxury Buenos Aires could afford. Its opening in 1889 marked the end of the colonial city and the birth of a cosmopolitan and prosperous metropolis that attracted numerous immigrants. Born nearby the historical Cabildo, it sim-

symbolically connects the Casa del Gobierno with the Palacio del Congreso along 10 blocks, flanked by buildings having a remarkably rich architecture. Since its inauguration, Avenida de Mayo has always been the place where elected presidents greet the people after assuming office, on their way from the National Congress to the Casa Rosada. The presence of enthusiastic crowds on such occasions has become customary. It also forms part of the itinerary followed by foreign authorities visiting the country. The tall buildings show the eclectic splendor of all styles, from the lively grace of Art Nouveau and the exuberance of the Italian Neo-Renaissance, to the geometric styles of Art Deco and the variances of Neoclassicism and Baroque. In its construction, a whole generation of professionals participated, mostly of European background. They applied the latest technologies of the time, characterized by the use of iron, electric power, and even elevators, together with the noble bronze and the traditional marble. Famous cafes and restaurants open their doors, and top-level hotels, luxurious shops, and large stores prospered on both sides. At that time, Buenos Aires dreamt of becoming the Paris of South America. But Avenida de Mayo clearly reminds us of the Gran Vía de Madrid. To walk along the avenue at leisure, observing details enables the visitor to appreciate facades of great ornamental richness. Sculptures, flower pots, atlantes, and caryatids supporting corbels and balconies, friezes decorated with angels and cherubs, or modillions and moldings full of female and male masks, make the tour into an attractive experience. On the 800 block is the Gran Café Tortoni. Founded in 1848, it is the most antique café of Buenos Aires and the first one to have outdoor cafés in the summer. It is a traditional gathering place for artists, journalists, musicians, and writers, and its large room, decorated in the early century style, exhibits numerous pictures and paintings in honor of former customers. It centralizes a diverse cultural activity. Poetry readings, as well as jazz and tango shows, take place in the basement. Regarding buildings, very few stand out as much as the Barolo. The architectural mass is treated as if it were a piece of sculpture, rising on the avenida with the grandeur of a fortress. Constructed in 1923, the 100-meter-high building was once the tallest in the city, with 24 floors, each with a different form. Its architect, Mario Palante from Milan, conceived all at monumental scale, as can be observed walking through the passage by which the Barolo connects Avenida de Mayo with the street Hipólito Yrigoyen. The passage has arcades covering three levels. From the vaults, engraved Latin aphorisms invite to reflection. The decorated floor has large glass flowers, and from the ceiling hangs a group of enormous chandeliers. Fantastic creatures sustain lamps of exuberant size. Talking about lights, however, nothing surpasses the enormous revolving beacon which crowns the building. 300,000 candles make it visible from Montevideo, Uruguay. The mass of the Barolo displays its sensual greatness at a short distance from the Plaza del Congreso. And when observed in detail, it is difficult not to get lost in the labyrinth drawn by its concrete curves. Avenida de Mayo ends at Plaza del Congreso, an open space of great hierarchy. It was constructed in 1910 to allow the right perspective to the monumental building where the sessions of the Chambers of Deputies and of Senators, the legislative power, take place. This square has one of the most artistic statues in the city, El Pensador, the Thinker, of Auguste Rodin, and a large monument formed by several groups of sculptures and various figures in bronze. It is a homage to the two congresses that set the basis on which Argentina was founded. The Assembly of 1813 and the Congress that declared independence in 1816. The central motif
is the image of the Republic overcoming obstacles and reaching prosperity. It is accompanied by allegories of youth and genius, children rounds, and animal figures, especially condors, ready to initiate their majestic flight. All of them are distributed among grand stairs, columns, and balustrades. The group is complemented by a large fountain with a four-horse carriage and the representation of rivers Paraná and Uruguay pouring their waters into a pool. The whole environment is dominated by the Congress building, a clear combination of Greek and Roman styles, which began to be constructed in 1898 on a design by architect Victor Miano, rich in ornamental details of bronze, granite, and marble. Its majestic structure is crowned by a great dome built with engraved bronze. On the southern part of the Plaza de Mayo begin the neighborhoods of San Telmo and Montserrat. Limits once precise, but have lost definition for the porteños of today, who gave them the generic name of Barrio Sur, the southern neighborhood. Since the colonial city was developed there, the area is the oldest of Buenos Aires, as evidenced by its old houses and numerous churches. The modern buildings have not diluted the ancient charm of the patios, the shadowy corridors, and the iron filigree of balconies. Many of those houses belonged to distinguished families until a terrible yellow fever epidemic, which devastated the city in 1871, provoked a massive exodus of the richest to the northern part of the city. The spacious houses were then partitioned and subdivided, giving origin to the conventillo, a name given to tenement houses where thousands of immigrant families shared their needs with the poorest local population. It was in that environment that the tango developed. The area constitutes today one of the most charming itineraries of the city, taking advantage of its old features, antique shops, restaurants, and tanguerias. San Telmo created an active nightlife. There are galleries entirely devoted to the sale of souvenirs, antiques, and curious objects. Every Sunday at the small Plaza do Rego in the heart of San Telmo, there is a fascinating fair of antiques, curious objects, and artisan works, enriched by the presence of outdoor musicians and dancers who play and dance tango for local and foreign visitors. Another corner where the charm of the old Buenos Aires can be appreciated is the neighborhood of La Boca, which was born as a sort of independent settlement around the small port to become later, towards 1880, a colony of Genovese immigrants. With high sidewalks to protect the houses from the frequent floods affecting the area in the past, its streets run between houses made of wood and sheet metal, painted with vivid colors. Two enormous bridges over the Riachuelo dominate the sky of La Boca from above. The dark profile of the old transporter bridge, true representative of the iron architecture, is an irresistible temptation for those who love the art of photography. The presence of old naval stores, warehouses, and shipyards, complemented by ships out of service, anchored in the oily Riachuelo, take the visitor back to 1940. The landscape and its protagonists were shown by the paintings of various artists, but none reached the level of Benito Quinquela Martín, whose sensitivity reflected the life of La Boca and vigorously promoted his cultural activities. The school museum Pedro de Mendoza was built on land donated by the painter. In that building, there is a theater and a museum of fine arts with works of numerous artists. On the third floor, Quinquela Martín lived and worked during more than 30 years, and some of his most important paintings are exhibited there. Walking along the street Caminito, it is possible to appreciate the significance of artworks as an expression of the spirit of this neighborhood. Caminito is a diagonal street, used to be crossed by trains of the now closed-down cargo railway. Sculptures and mural paintings are exhibited. Painters and artisans offer their works to the public,
with the colorful frame of the neighboring houses. That passage received the name Caminito, pays tribute to one of the best-known tangos by Juan de Dios Gilberto. It is therefore quite natural to play and dance tango there, even with visitors who get involved. Visitors can very soon realize that although in Buenos Aires there are restaurants satisfying all tastes and habits, the Italian and Spanish influence on the gastronomy of the porteños is very strong. And they will be certainly surprised by the high figures of beef consumption. At present, Argentines are in the process of diversifying their diet, but they continue to be the greatest beef consumers in the world. This becomes easier to understand after visiting a parrilla and looking at the variety of cuts and derivatives being grilled with firewood or coal. Porteños also love to prepare asado at home and cherish to imagine a sunny Sunday chatting with friends or relatives while the beef is grilled on the barbecue installed on the yard or the balcony. Completing the party with one of the delicious red wines produced in the country. To prepare and eat the asado is a sort of ceremony. And the same happens with the mate, the other great national custom. Mate, a type of herbal tea, is taken in the family with friends and among work companions. And it is mandatory to invite the newcomer. To heat water, put the yerba in the mate, a gourd, place a metal type of straw in the correct way, and invite those present following a formal order is a ritual that was already practiced in Buenos Aires even before Argentina was born. So old is the custom that mates and bombillas are among the most remarkable pieces of handicraft produced by colonial silver and goldsmiths. Competing with them, only knives, which constituted the typical instrument and weapon of the gauchos and natives of Buenos Aires. Anyone can verify that on the walls of Buenos Aires, there is an army of creatures watching the passers-by. There are thousands of faces fixed on doors, lintels, and facades whose immutable expression is only altered by the different incidents of light. They may be masculine and severe, or feminine and delicate, of classical style or stylized modernism, peaceful and happy or terribly furious. Very often repeated on adjacent windows or located in cement medallions in cameo style. Devils, chimeras, and mythological creatures with claws and membranous wings are also present in many buildings, revealing the tormented creativity of some molding designers. For relief of sensitive spirits, their presence is surpassed by the number of celestial armies represented by angels and cherubs. They appear around modillions, displayed the plenitude on their innocent beauty on the frames of windows, or play and frolic in merry congregations. Animals also participate in the ornamental contest without omitting genders or species. Parrots pecking fruit at balconies, serpents slithering up the walls, snails traveling over the fronts, and even enormous bees sitting on the upper part of doors. Eagles and condors display the power of the winged world supporting corbels and balconies. But if there is an animal that Buenos Aires has adopted as decorative pet, it is the lion. It may appear discouraging any ill-intended moderner with a fierce expression. Sometimes it decorates a locket, holding a ring with its faucets. It is common to find them with forcibly human expression, occasionally laughing openly, and at times trapped in human boredom. They can even be found sleeping, resembling shirking cats rather than jungle beasts. As time passed, the ornamental fever, which invaded the architecture of Buenos Aires from 1870 to 1930, became an exceptional entertainment for those who take pleasure in discovering details and imagining stories. To intensely enjoy this activity, it is only necessary to walk slowly around the city, watching the building fronts carefully.
Buenos Aires shows its most cosmopolitan aspect in the city, a name given to the 12 blocks located between the streets Rivadavia, Corrientes, Florida, and 25 de Mayo. The concentration of banks, financial offices, exchange brokers, and business corporations is the largest in the country. The area has numerous buildings with modern architecture designed to offer an image of opulence and solidity. The banking and financial bustle typical of this sector, crowded by rushing people, becomes commercial activity in the nearby Florida, the first pedestrian thoroughfare of Buenos Aires. Plants, flower shops, bookstores, music shops, kiosks selling national and foreign publications, art galleries, leather shops, and other elegant boutiques are characteristic of Florida. It has always been a sort of international window for Argentina, and its numerous shopping malls compete offering all kinds of novelties within a casual and attractive framework. The Galerías Pacífico, located at the 700 area of Florida, with access from four different streets, are one of the most traditional and, at the same time, most updated places in Buenos Aires. They date back to the end of the 19th century, when there was a project to build a center that would surpass the Galerías Vittorio Emanuel of Milan. The works were partially carried out, and the installations became successively a cultural center, fine arts museum, office building, and commercial center. Their present appearance is the result of restoring, which modernized them entirely, preserving their rich ornamentation, and increased the value of the exceptional paintings on the ceiling. The central dome, divided in sectors corresponding to each one of the four entrances, was painted by Antonio Berni, Lino Eneas Pilimbergo, Juan Carlos Castanino, and Demetrio Urrochua. These frescoes and mural paintings are the most important of Argentina. The Galerías are today a large shopping mall, extending to three levels connected by stairs, corridors, and escalators. They have more than 150 shops, including tea shops, cinemas, and restaurants. A vast sector devoted to cultural activities has special rooms for training courses, art exhibitions, conferences, and artistic shows.

And with this, we come to the end of today's edition of RAE in English. The host, yours truly, Fernando Farias. Hope you enjoy the program. Thank you very much for listening. Join us tomorrow. Ciao.

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1: RAE, Argentina al mundo.